0: 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BetMGM tonight with Brad Evans and Pat Boyle. Back now.
1: All right, welcome on back. BetMGM tonight, Westwood One Sports. I'm Pat Boyle. We're going to get to your phone calls here in just a second. Phone number to join the show, 310-840-4910. You could call, you could text. Reacting to Brad Stevens' press conference yesterday, a 40-minute press conference, him and the new owner and CEO of the Celtics, Bill Chisholm, defending the Jaylen Brown trade, which I think is absolute lunacy. I think it's going to be one of the worst trades we've seen, only next to the Luka Doncic trade. I think the Celtics are going to massively regret that for years to come. Coming up in a couple of minutes, breaking down a six-team trade centered around Chris Middleton. We'll get you the details in just a second, but let's get to your phone calls here. Matt is next up in Sacramento on BetMGM tonight, wants to weigh in on the Jaylen Brown trade. What's going on, Matt?
2: Yeah, I just want to piggyback on your take on the trade. I think if there was a trade to be had, it should have been Jason Tatum and not Jaylen Brown. And I say that for two reasons. One, he may have looked good in those 20-some-odd games that he came back and played, but we don't know what that Achilles is doing right now during the offseason or if it's going to sustain itself for a whole 82-game season next year. So to put all your marbles on Jason Tatum, to me, is a bit presumptive. But also, if you would trade Jason Tatum, while I believe Jaylen Brown's a better player, but you could get a lot more in return for Jason Tatum than you could for Jaylen Brown. So just imagine you trade Jason Tatum to the Sixers and you ask for picks, but you also ask for Tyrese Maxey or B.J. Edgecombe, which would have made the Celtics better. Or, golly, why not try to work out a trade for Jalen Duren and Jason Tatum? You would have two Jalens on the Celtics. Yeah, I agree with you. I think it's an absurd trade getting rid of Jaylen Brown.
1: Yeah, Matt, good stuff, man. Really good call. I appreciate it. And, you know, you made some really good points. I don't know if I would have done the Jaylen Duren trade, even though he's only 22, and I know he looked horrible in the postseason, and he was a lot better in the regular season, and you give a guy a chance to grow and learn from that. I don't think I would have done Tatum for Jaylen Duren. And I don't know if the Pistons would have teamed Jason Tatum and Cade Cunningham together. Two guys that are, you know, mostly ball dominant. It's an interesting thought. But the first point you made about Tatum. Yeah, look, I mean, it stupefied me as to apparently how low Jaylen Brown's trade value was. We heard the rumors of that before the trade happened, and then the trade happened. And again, I think the Celtics are stupid and moronic for making the trade and getting only Paul George and two first-round picks back, but a lot of the top insiders, reporters, the rumors that Jaylen Brown's trade value was not that high, you would have gotten a lot more for Jason Tatum. But, oh, how could we trade Jason Tatum? He's the real face of this team. Well, you know, again, what happened in the 2024 NBA Finals? Jaylen Brown won the Finals MVP. Jason Tatum did not. Who played most of this season this year and was sixth in the MVP voting? Jaylen Brown. Jason Tatum coming off a torn Achilles. And, yeah, he did look great in the 20 games. Then his knee on his other leg got hurt. And that you're also trusting a guy with a torn Achilles that tore his Achilles, no matter if it was a year ago, 3 years ago, 5 years ago, to continue to be the player that he was before that. Jaylen Brown has almost never been hurt. The guy plays at least 65, 70 games every single year. He's more durable. If you're really talking about a challenging path moving forward, I think the better path was with Jaylen Brown as your best player, especially because if you wanted to, you know, you want to build depth. Could have built a lot more depth with Jason Tatum. Yeah, I think Matt's spot on. You could have gotten Tyrese Maxey or V.J. Edgecombe back in a trade, along with Paul George, and probably an extra first-round pick. If Jason Tatum is viewed so highly around the league and Jaylen Brown is not, yeah, I think it's a good call. Good job, Matt. Let's see if Bert in Baltimore is still there. 310-840-4910. Bert, line one, next up on BetMGM.

0: They're really putting the press on in one place to bring LeBron in. I'll tell you exactly what somebody connected with an organization said. Once again, it comes to us courtesy of Rich Paul and Max Kellerman, who are basically doing LeBron marketing on the Game Over podcast. I'll tell you what that was, and I'll also let you hear what Shams Charania had to say to Stephen A. Smith yesterday about where LeBron is at in this process in just a second. Chris Mack in for Nick Kostos here today on Westwood One Sports. 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Top of the hour, it's that time of year. The Phil Steele College Football Preview Mag is out on newsstands, and we will talk to Phil about everything that's gone on this offseason in college football at 10 Eastern, 7 Pacific. Followed up by our weekly chat with Danny Parkins here on You Better You Bet from First Things First on FS1. Talk to him about the disappointment that is U.S. soccer and the Jaylen Brown deal. I don't think I've had a chance to talk to Danny. I don't think Danny has had a chance on this show to express his thoughts on the Jaylen Brown deal. I don't know if he'll react like that little kid. Has everybody seen, by the way, the social media clip that went viral of the little kid in tears over the Jaylen Brown trade? And then he got to meet Jaylen Brown yesterday. I don't think Daniel quite react that way, but I am curious what he thinks of what the hell's going on in Boston. That's all on the way. And somebody really big in the world of women's hoops had something to say yesterday that I think is worth unwrapping just a little bit. That's coming up in 15 minutes here on Westwood One Sports. But who are the leaders in the LeBron sweepstakes? Well, here's what Shams Charania had to say yesterday to Stephen A. Smith.
1: So when the Sixers got Jaylen Brown, I did some research and I found out within 24 hours, like, he's taking their pitch really seriously. And so I look at it when I talk to teams now as kind of a hierarchy of Cleveland, Miami, Philadelphia. And then I think there's some teams on the periphery.
0: There are teams on the periphery, but the top three right now, according to Shams, Cleveland, Miami, Philadelphia. Okay, so we've established the top three. One of those three is really putting the push on. We'll get to that in a second. What I'd be more curious about right now, because I think this is going to play out for a while, I think this is going to, LeBron's going to want to slow play this, not just for the attention, but so that he can reassure all of us that he really sat and thought about this, right? But clearly at this point, just about, what, 10 days removed from what was a massive rumor that dropped in the middle of the night 2 weekends ago, is not Golden State. That ship has sailed. And so what exactly is Golden State doing with their offseason? They're still sitting around waiting, holding open a roster spot, holding open some cap space, not in a rush to get Draymond Green's new deal done. None of that. And maybe Draymond Green isn't in a rush to get it done either, because that's what he plans on doing is going back to Golden State. But why would a team who now, I think, firmly finds themselves on the outside looking in? We talked to Daryl Johnson, the guru from the game in San Francisco yesterday. He said Warriors fans are basically pining for LeBron at this point. And I hate to break it to everybody out in the Bay Area, but it's as unlikely now as it's ever been that LeBron is coming to Golden State to play with Steph and Draymond. Is it as unlikely as it's ever been? Now, if LeBron wants to be comfortable, be close to LA, at least by virtue of a private jet, if he wants to be out there on the West Coast still, if he doesn't really want to have any championship expectations, just wants to go on the old rocking chair farewell tour. Hey, Golden State's fine. Have fun with Steph. Steve Kerr's not going to push you too hard at this point. We all know they're in the waning, flickering moments of them being competitive. They're certainly not contenders, even with LeBron. So why is Golden State holding out for LeBron? Hoping, wishing, maybe that he'll choose them. And submarining whatever else they could have done this offseason by just sitting around waiting, hoping, wishing, ooh, maybe he'll call. He's not calling. It's not happening. As for the top three of Cleveland, Miami, and Philly, Cleveland, we know the narrative. We went over this yesterday. The bookending of his career in Cleveland. And maybe have a shot to go on a run. I still think that maxes out at like the Eastern Conference Finals. If everything were to go well. It would somewhat be a solid narrative to end the career in Miami too, right? Get to play with Giannis and Bam. That's fun. But also, even if everything worked out, at best, Eastern Conference Finals, I think. I've said this since their name entered the chat, so to speak. Since Philly made the Jaylen Brown deal and opened the door to the possibility of LeBron going to the Sixers, that is the move if LeBron really wants to win a title. That's essentially exactly what Bob Myers said on Game Over with Rich Paul and Max Kellerman yesterday. He said, quote, if he was here, talking about Philly, I'd say I honestly believe this is your best chance to win. If it's about winning, this is your team. You can win in Philadelphia. He's not wrong, but look at the sales pitch that Philly is putting on. I don't know if Sixers fans, and we talked to Jack Fritz from WIP in Philly yesterday. Oh, you can always go back and listen to it. That's why we got podcasts. Search You Better You Bet wherever you get your podcasts. I don't know if Philly fans are quite yet fully on board with the open courtship of LeBron James. I think they've at least moved from we hate LeBron because Philly hates everybody to, well, we don't hate him anymore. He's not that bad. And I think they're slowly pivoting towards, no, this guy would fit in the lineup and he could really help us. He could be the last piece of the puzzle next to Brown and Maxey and Edgecombe and Embiid. And now you've got surrogates for the organization going out saying on the podcast of LeBron's agent, can we get any closer to this situation? Saying, no, this is the place where you can actually win, LeBron. It's to the point where, and I think all of this is accurate, by the way. I don't think any nobody's wrong when they say LeBron's best chance to win is in Philly. At least of the teams that are interested in him that he's also interested in. If we're going to talk about these top three, right, of Cleveland, Miami, and Philly. No one's wrong to say that Philly is his best chance to win a title. So it's getting to the point where if he doesn't choose Philly, aren't we all going to look around at each other and ask, how much does a dude really want to win in his last, what's probably his last year in the NBA? He just wants the vibes. That's all. He just wants to have a good story at the end. If LeBron's, and I do think there's something to the way LeBron was willing to not take a backseat, but, you know, understand that he was option three on the Lakers down the stretch before Luka got hurt and before Reeves got hurt, before he had to take over in the Rockets series. I think there's something to the fact that LeBron came to terms with that in LA at the end of last season. That he understands he's not the keystone piece to the championship right now. He's not the cornerstone. He's just that last little piece of the puzzle you got to drop in to finish things off. And if he can get fully on board with that thinking, then Philly is the spot. Go. Play as a part of a true championship caliber lineup when Embiid is healthy. A true championship caliber lineup with Maxey and Brown and Edgecombe and, again, caveat being that he's healthy, Joel Embiid. But if he doesn't choose to go to Philly, what does he really think he has a chance to win in Cleveland or Miami? Let's be honest with each other here, LeBron. You're not winning a championship in Cleveland or Miami. You're just going there for the vibes, for the narrative, for the storybook ending, for the rainbows and unicorns, for the farewell tour. All of

0: anyway. It's really just about him going town to town, getting a different gift from a different franchise in a different city every third night. The fans giving him a nice standing O before the game, going out, putting up 18, and riding off into the sunset. And I don't think LeBron has yet, although he came to terms with being a third wheel to Luka and Reeves in LA, I don't think he's quite yet come to terms with the fact that he shouldn't be a part of the championship conversation. And if that's the case, LeBron, listen, if you really want to have a shot at winning a title, then Philly has to be the spot if these are the top three. That's it. And we could talk about, you know, Denver, Minnesota, or these other places that have been discussed as being on the periphery of the discussion. But if they're not really involved in your thought process at this point, if it's just down to those three, Cleveland, Miami, and Philly, the only way anyone's going to take you as a serious threat to actually do anything in your final season in the NBA is if you go to Philly. Top of the hour, we will talk to Phil Steele, the man who publishes the Bible of college football every summer. It's out on newsstands now. I can't wait to grab a copy before I head out on vacation. It is required plane and beach reading. And then at 10:20, 10:25 Eastern, 7:25-ish Pacific, we'll talk about this LeBron stuff with Danny Parkins of First Things First on FS1 and ask him what his reaction is to the U.S. men's national team falling on their face on Monday night. But coming up, Caitlin Clark expected back in the lineup tonight. And one of the biggest names in women's basketball is tired of the narratives around her. You'll hear exactly what was said next, right here on Westwood One Sports.
1: We know you're jonesing for some football just like we are. NFL training camps begin opening in 14 days. And yes, we're counting. Your home for the NFL. Westwood One Sports.
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0: media and eye test and analytics that I've ever seen. And Brad Stevens is analytically driven, but I agree, like, take him at his word. He says that that was just a factor amongst a bunch of factors that led to that trade. He said that they needed to remake their team at the end of the season when they lost. And he's like, how close were we really? And so they get Mitchell Robinson, they get Mike Conley, and they add Paul George, and they lose Jaylen Brown, and they've got a little bit more future flexibility, and they pick up some trade assets. Like, obviously, Jaylen Brown for Paul George is a downgrade just because of age, right? But you also add in Mitchell Robinson, who's one of the best rebounders in basketball. That changes their team pretty dramatically. Conley is a veteran, so I don't put much stock into it, but he can play at the pace that they want to play at. I don't know why Jaylen Brown was voted sixth for MVP and made second team All-NBA, and he thought he was disrespected by that, and now he's traded for Paul George and a couple of draft picks. So, like, there is clearly a bigger chasm on Jaylen Brown, good player, medium player, bad player, than maybe any player in the NBA right now. But I would also say, as I ramble a little bit here for you, Chris, and I apologize, you know, I wrote this NBA book a couple of years ago, Pipeline to the Pros, where we talked to a bunch of coaches and executives, talked to dozens and dozens of them. Brad Stevens talked to him for about 90 minutes for the book. And I've been in media for, you know, 20 years. And I would say that Brad Stevens and Theo Epstein are the two smartest people that I've ever spoken to in sports. Like, one and two in some order. Like, Brad Stevens is not a dumb guy. There is something either that we are not understanding, and I'm not saying that he is perfect by any means, but this is not like Brad Stevens got fleeced. Brad Stevens just, you know, there was a great offer on the table and he just didn't think of it, or like he just didn't come across it, or like he just didn't make a phone call. Like, he is a very smart person. And so I'm not saying that means he will win this trade, but I am saying that it means that, like, there's not going to be a media member or a blogger or some guy on Twitter who's like, you know what he should have done? This. And Brad Stevens didn't think about it. So there's a huge disconnect here. I agree with everybody on that. I just think that, you know, that guy deserves a lot of benefit of the doubt.
1: Danny, great stuff, man. Can't wait to check you out this afternoon, every afternoon on First Things First on FS1. Thanks for checking in today, man.
0: Yeah, absolutely. Good stuff, man. And hopefully Kostas is back within the next month or so.
1: Yeah, we'll get him back by September at least.
0: Yeah, right. That's true. That's all we need. I'll see you, buddy.
1: Thanks, Danny. We'll see you. Danny Parkins. Check him out on First Things First every weekday, 5 Eastern on FS1. I don't know. He got me thinking a little bit about the Cavs. Just a little bit. I can't get there on a roster where James Harden exists and is part of it. Even if he's relegated to some sort of $45 million a year sixth man status, I still don't know if I can get there. As long as he's in the room or on the bench or on the floor, that pall of postseason nothingness hangs over him. I don't know if I can get there, but Danny, he did his damnedest. Coming up, with the U.S. out of the World Cup, is there anything that will keep the average American sports fan watching? I'll tell you just a couple ideas if you're looking for somebody to adopt, so to speak. That's next on Westwood One Sports.
2: The U.S. men's national team has been eliminated from the World Cup with a loss to Belgium, but not before advancing further than the majority of U.S. teams before them. It was a fun run on home soil. See you in 4 years. Say it with us one more time. USA! Westwood One Sports.
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1: Really excited we nailed that Zach Wheeler strikeout prop yesterday. He lit it up. 14 Ks. Why is that man not on the All-Star team? Ridiculous. I've got another K prop for you later in the show before we wrap up here on Westwood One Sports. There's somebody striking out people even more often than Jacob Mizorowski over the last 2 months. 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Top of the hour, so in about 12 minutes, I will give you my definitive power rankings of the top five teams in the NFL with training camps now just a few weeks away. There's one team I really wanted to put in the top five and one team I really wanted to keep out, but I couldn't do it with either one of them. I couldn't quite get there. That's coming up, like I said, in a little less than 15 minutes. Plus, the Donovan Mitchell extension in Cleveland got me thinking about not just Mitchell and the Cavs, but someone else who was in a similar situation this summer decided to pass, and whether it creates a path to crazy town, much like we saw the Celtics take this summer. I'll explain the whole thing to you in about 35 minutes here on You Better You Bet. But the U.S. is out of the World Cup. And especially with the unceremonious way they were dispatched by Belgium, I can understand a lot of average, everyday American sports fans. If you're one of those 40 million plus who watched on Monday night along with us, you may just throw your hands up and walk away from it and say, screw soccer. I'm done for the summer. I only watch every 4 years anyway. Like, I get it. Even with some of my favorite sports, I get in that mode. Like, when my team, I am a Pittsburgh fan, born and raised. And so when the Steelers inevitably lose the wild card game every year, I don't want to say I lose interest. I still watch the rest of the NFL playoffs and the Super Bowl, but I am not nearly as locked in from that point forward. Same thing goes when my Penguins get eliminated from the Stanley Cup playoffs. I go, screw this. Last thing I want to do is see the Flyers go another round. And when and if the Pirates return to the playoffs, I imagine the same thing would happen to me if that day ever comes. So I understand if with the U.S. men's national team out of the World Cup, you're like, I'm out on soccer. I'm not out, though. I'm not. I've got a couple things that I want to see. And Argentina is at or very close to the top of the list. If there is a story that could provide a rooting interest for you for the remainder of the World Cup, it's got to be Lionel Messi and Argentina. I mean, if nothing else, just based on yesterday alone, when they're down 2-0 to Mo Salah and Egypt with just a little more than 10 minutes left in the game, and they come storming back, including another goal from Messi, who is 38 now, playing in his final World Cup. Argentinians trying to defend their World Cup championship. All of these storylines go into it. And there are a few things American sports fans, we love. You know it. I know it. Let's just admit it. We like to have the GOAT debate about everything. You walk into a convenience store. People want to have Wawa's got the best subs. They're goated. I would argue with that. But, everything in life. The GOAT debate always happens. Messi has a chance to stamp like a permanent GOAT right on his forehead if Argentina were to win the World Cup and defend their title. And he goes out on top, goated, as they say. And I think that's at least one reason it's worth staying tuned in to the World Cup as long as they're in it. Also, as we've already established on the show this morning, with my vacation looming and also what I'm sure will be a really nice sunburn, I look forward to showing it off to all of you the next time I fill in for Nick. Actually, I think the Monday after we get back from vacation, I'm scheduled to fill in for Nick. So it'll still be fresh. The lobsterish hue will still be with me. I have an affinity for Norwegians. No, seriously. We have family that lives in Norway. Some nieces and nephews. And we've always considered going there. Probably a better idea than going closer to the equator for someone of my complexion. But Erling Haaland, the dude's 25 and plays like a superstar striker that's been playing high-level international football his entire life. And the whole row the boat thing, it's hard, really hard not to root for Norway. And they go up against England in the quarterfinals. And as much as I want to support England, again, family in England as well. My father-in-law was British, grew up rooting for Manchester United. So, I'll be all right if England advances. But I'd like to see Norway. And this is a classic underdog story. Another thing that American sports fans absolutely love is a classic underdog story. And there is about as big a dog as is left amongst the eight teams remaining, Norway and Morocco. So if you're looking for reasons to root for the rest of the World Cup, the GOAT Messi or the young up-and-comer Erling Haaland and Norway, just a couple of reasons to consider staying tuned in on the World Cup going forward. Coming up, we continue our daily power rankings. This time, we just go straight ahead. The top five NFL teams next on Westwood One Sports.
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0: is Black and Abdallah on Westwood One Sports. Here's Chris Black and Adam Abdallah.
1: The Dallas Cowboys report to training camp on July 28th. That's right. Most of the NFL reports to camp on July 28th. July 22nd, the first two teams will report. It's the Cardinals and the Panthers. And then you will get the Patriots and the Seahawks on the 24th, the 25th, the Rams and the 49ers. And then everyone else in the league by July 28th will report to training camp. Here on the Black and Abdallah Show, we count down the days until the start of NFL training camps. It's a segment we call 32 Questions in 32 Days.
0: 32 Questions in 32 Days. Black and Abdallah discuss every NFL team's biggest question heading into training camp. Today's team, the Dallas Cowboys.
2: Prescott has some time. Loading up. Going deep. Picking. He's got it. Oh, come on.
0: Today's question: did Jerry Jones do enough to fix the defense?
1: The Dallas Cowboys are featured today. Did the Cowboys do enough to fix the defense? Their defense was atrocious last year. I think that their offense is good enough to get to the playoffs and to compete for a Super Bowl. If they can just improve a little bit on defense, they should be a playoff team this upcoming season. Question is, did Jerry Jones and Stephen Jones do enough to fix the defense? What do you think?
3: I think they did a decent amount. Look, they're not going to go from worst to first or anything like that, but if they can be middle of the pack, they added Rashawn Gary. They traded for him for a fourth-round pick in 2027, and then in the draft, they added Caleb Downs, who we both really, really like. And then Malachi Lawrence was, I think, an underrated pick late in the first round with their 23rd pick. Overall. And then I think in the third round, Jayshon Barham, the linebacker out of Michigan, I think is a really good pick as well. So they went defense with a trade and then defense in the first round. I think that those are all three really good moves to shore up that defense. And if you can go from bottom of the barrel to, let's say, you know, right around middle of the pack, 16, 17, 18, like that's good. I think if you can even go like 19, 20, like, that's decent enough, because if Dak can play the way that he did last season, he was having a good enough season to be, in my opinion, in the MVP conversation along with Stafford and Drake May. But the problem is those two were playing lights out towards the end of the season that they just ran away with it. But in any other year, Prescott would have been right there with them.
1: Yeah, and I don't even know if they have to get to that level. Like, 16... You know, that's, you know, if I'm looking at different stats on defense, opponents' yards per play, Buffalo was 16th last year.
3: Okay.
1: You know, not good enough to get to the Super Bowl, but also that's a playoff team. That's a solid playoff team that won a road game in the playoffs. Mm-hmm. You know, San Francisco's 21st, Baltimore 22nd. I think that's the range. If the Cowboys can just get to the low 20s,
3: okay,
1: 21, 20. Yeah. I think that could be good enough, because I think this offense is that good.
3: Yeah, I think so too. I think they'll be fine.
1: So I think the answer to the question, 32 questions in 32 days, I think the Cowboys have done enough on defense.
3: Yeah, I really like Caleb Downs. I think he's going to be a great addition.
1: Let's also take a quick look around baseball presented by NHTSA, our good friends at NHTSA. When you speed, you have less time to react. Follow the speed limit. 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
3: Padres closer Mason Miller got his 23rd save of the season last night in a win over the Diamondbacks 4-1. He's given up just a few earned runs this season. He's been lights out. So he's been great over the last 7 days. Just one earned run, 3 strikeouts. He's been awesome for the Padres, as we know so far this season. And, you know, wasn't used in the World Baseball Classic, but whatever. Not holding grudges against Mark DeRosa or anything like that.
1: Yeah, Abdallah, a known non-grudge holder here on this show. Yeah, so his fastball topped out at 103.5 miles per hour. He threw 7 pitches over that mark. Yes, or 3 over the 100 mile per hour mark. So a quick look around baseball presented by NHTSA. When you speed, you have less time to react. Follow the speed limit. Keep other road users safe. Speeding catches up with you. 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So shout out to our great friends at NHTSA joining the Black and Abdallah Show here on Westwood One Sports and the Westwood One Sports app. I've got a lot of news and notes out of Big 12 media days. How about this? Deion Sanders wants you to know that if you could see the future, Colorado Buffaloes, they're going to be good. We'll talk about it.
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13: 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It appears by its own numbers, the U.S. government seems insolvent. 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

0: 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Here's Chris Black and Adam Abdallah.
1: In about 10 minutes, we have the summer of football coming up here on Black and Abdallah. What teams could surprise you in the NFL this upcoming season? We'll do that in 10 minutes right here on Black and Abdallah. I'm Chris Black along with Adam Abdallah, hanging out with you from noon to three weekdays right here on Westwood One Sports. Abdallah, a new survey is out suggesting that movies are too long. That's what the survey says from Study Finds. They researched and talked to 2,000 U.S. adults that said the ideal movie length is 88 minutes, down from 92 minutes in a comparable poll from 2024. Only 10% of the respondents want films 2 hours or more. Just 3% favored anything over 2.5 hours. The preference by generation, boomers say 93 minutes is the perfect movie length. Gen Xers say 89 minutes, Millennials 86, and Gen Zers saying 82. So each generation thinks a shorter film is a better film. This summer, a movie like Christopher Nolan's The Odyssey is set to be released at 172 minutes. So you better prepare yourself heading to the theaters in the next couple of weeks to see The Odyssey.
2: Intermission?
1: You might have to take one.
2: Do they give you one?
1: I don't think so.
2: Because I know I've seen...
1: Because they didn't do that with Dune 2, and that was a long movie.
2: That was a long movie, but I have seen Quentin Tarantino movies that have done an intermission. Like, I saw... What was that one? It was not a very good one.
1: The Hateful Eight?
2: Yes. I think it was The Hateful Eight.
1: That's a long movie.
2: They did an intermission.
1: Yeah.
2: And you got to go and get a refill of your popcorn, go to the bathroom, all that kind of stuff.
1: For me... in my thought process, I don't like that because everyone spills out to the lines for the concession in the bathroom at the same time.
2: Yeah.
1: I would rather have a strategic advantage and dip out.
2: I don't want to miss any of the movie, though.
1: Get in and out, though.
2: I don't want to miss any of the movie, though.
1: But I would rather make it quick instead of having to stand in line for 15 minutes with every other person.
2: What if you miss a plot point?
1: I'm good. I'll figure it out. I'm that good.
2: What if you miss a good? What if you miss a good joke?
1: I've never gotten to the end of a movie and been like, "What happened?"
2: What if you miss a great one-liner?
1: I thought he was the good guy.
2: What if you miss a great one-liner from Matt Damon in The Odyssey?
1: Yeah, he's serving up zingers. He's talking to the Cyclops. He's giving you zingers.
2: He might.
1: He's rowing his boat, just firing off one-liners.
2: He might. He'd be like, "Hey, man, did you see this?"
1: I don't think that's the case.
2: To the Cyclops?
1: I would rather try and beat the rush.
2: I'm very surprised that millennials, our generation, I mean, we're elder millennials, said 86 minutes.
1: I think they would say we're crusty.
2: Yeah.
1: We're crusty old millennials.
2: But 86 minutes, I would have been like, okay, give me something that's like...
1: I'm just getting comfortable at that point.
2: An hour 45.
1: Yeah,
2: and
1: yeah,
2: I'm
1: fine
2: with that. I'm okay with that.
1: Yeah. I mean, I am not surprised that every generation wants shorter stuff.
2: That I'm not surprised by.
1: I think it's kind of stupid. You're stupid if you just want it to be shorter. That's it. That's what I'm thinking here. If it's good, it's good. Why? You can't watch a good movie if it's good?
2: No, I understand that.
1: You're an idiot.
2: I get that.
1: If you can only watch short movies, you're dumb.
2: I understand that.
1: But please, dumb people out there, take offense to that.
2: 172 minutes.
1: If it's a good movie, it's a good movie.
2: I understand. I'm not going to be mad at it if it's good.
1: Like, I get it. You got stuff to do. Do your stuff.
2: But if it's bad.
1: If you're sitting down to watch a movie, what's wrong?
2: I'm going to be pissed.
1: All right. We have... Take offense, please. If you're dumb, take offense. The summer of football is coming up next.
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in for Jim Rome. We are winding down. That means I'm warming up. I'll be back with you tomorrow, but we have more business to attend to. We're using day two of Big 12 Media Days as a catalyst to talk college football because I love what happens on Saturdays. Arguably even

0: Jacob Rodriguez,
1: line. Right, who almost was a Heisman finalist in New York City. They were outstanding on defense.
2: They should still be very good defensively. A.J. Holmes is a carryover. They went out in the portal and they put some pieces together. The Hammond thing is interesting. Texas Tech folks will tell you and swear to it that if he was healthy, he got injured at the end of last year and they weren't sure what his status was going to be coming into this year. If he was healthy with his knee, they would not have gone after Sorsby. We'll never know, will we? But he is a pretty talented guy who I think they look fairly, I think they are fairly confident that he could be a Big 12 championship quarterback. Now, I think the question becomes, one of the reasons why they went all in on Sorsby is they want to win a national championship at Texas Tech. They don't want to just win the Big 12 and get shut out in the playoff. They want something that can do well in the playoff when they play SEC and Big 10 teams. So whether Hammond is that, I think there are questions still to be answered, but I still think they're the best team in the Big 12 with Hammond.
1: Ralph Russo is our guest. Check out his great work for The Athletic as we get you set for college football's return coming up next month. So you hit on BYU. Kalani Sitake is a frequent guest on the Jim Rome Show, so this audience knows what he has done, and the transition to the Big 12 has been seamless. Is this the year, in your opinion, that the Big 12 could finally get multiple teams into the college football playoff?
2: I am a little skeptical of that still. Hopefully Brett Yormark won't get a call from him chewing me out as to why not. I think there might be a little. Now we'll see. I will say this. I think they might be better situated this year than last year, and here's why. One game.
1: Notre Dame, right?
2: Exactly.
1: Yep.
2: I think if BYU beats Notre Dame, all of a sudden, it's been a problem. BYU hasn't had that big sort of marquee, or they didn't have that marquee non-conference win last year, that really elevating non-conference. And Texas Tech doesn't have it on its schedule this year either. You know, they booked a game against Oregon State when Oregon State was a used to be Pac-12 team as opposed to what the Pac-12 is now. So they've graduated on to Texas Tech needing bigger opponents, and BYU the same thing. If BYU was to beat Notre Dame, and then Texas Tech and BYU slug it out again in the conference, and, you know, one wins the conference and BYU does not, maybe BYU could be an at-large team. I don't know if BYU is up for that. I don't know if they're up for that level of challenge, because I saw the way they played Texas Tech last year. I'm not sure they'll be – well, they should take a little bit of a step forward this year. Bear Bachmeyer was a freshman who was basically like, you know, just throwing his head into piles last year to move the ball. And I think he'll be a more refined passer this year. So, yeah, maybe. Let me revise that.
1: Okay.
2: I think they have a better chance than they've had the last couple of years, but I'm still a little skeptical because a lot is riding on that Notre Dame game.
1: Here's the good news. As a fill-in host, I'm back around Thanksgiving. Even though the NFL is now trying to take that entire weekend, I always talk college football and during the holidays. So hopefully we can reconnect at that point. Before you go, because you mentioned the Mets-Jets duo of pain, which franchise has caused you more heartache, caused more sleepless nights? If you have to choose between the ignominy on a big word Wednesday of the Jets and the Mets.
2: That's a good question. I think it's the Mets. I think it's because they are my first love. I mean, they are definitely 1 and 1A. There is something about the Mets. I think the Jets have been easier to abandon. It's been easier to just say, like, not completely abandoned. They'll always be my team, but it's been easier to be emotionally divested from the Jets. Maybe because I cover college football and I'm busy.
1: There you go.
2: When the Jets are terrible. Right? It's easy on a Sunday for me to just dig into my work and say, what's the score? Oh, they're embarrassing themselves on national TV again. I don't really have to worry about that. I've got other things to do. The Mets, for some reason, pull a heartstring that's a little tighter wound. And so, yeah, I would say the Mets have provided me more heartache, unfortunately.
1: Well, since the audience had to endure me talking about seeing Pelé play in 1977 as a kid, you'll appreciate I go back to the Lee Mazzilli era. Before he played for the Yankees.
2: My wife's favorite player.
1: When he was the face of the Mets.
2: That is my wife's favorite place. She used to have a Lee Mazzilli poster,
1: perfect,
2: apparently, in her bedroom. So I will always be her second favorite Italian from New York.
1: I can't top that. Ralph, as I said, I wasn't just filibustering. I've enjoyed reading your work for a long time. I'm so grateful that you took the time today and look forward to chatting with you if possible down the road.
2: Thanks, Brian. Anytime.
1: Ralph Russo. Terrific scribe, as we used to say. And you get a sense of his sense of humor, and you'll get a lot more of that if you check out the Audible podcast. 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I had fun. Now, that's not the barometer of a good program. Hope you had a good time as well. Tried my best to walk that balance beam. Did I mention I used to do gymnastics? It's so narrow. How do you stay on? But a lot of content, a few laughs, good interviews along the way. Want to thank Ralph and his colleague at The Athletic, Zach Harper. Want to thank the full crew, Tom, Alvin, Alex, Nick, Lauren, who tried to distract me and destroy my career with an errant monkey. We're going to put that monkey back in the cage. Want to thank Jim and Craig Kitchen as well. Like it or not, I'm back tomorrow, and we're going to maintain the momentum here on the Jim Rome Show.
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11: 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It appears by its own numbers, the U.S. government seems insolvent. 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
1: Welcome on back, BetMGM Tonight, Westwood One Sports. 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All righty. Brad's historic streak came to an end last night. Thank you, Wilmer Abreu. 15 in a row. The record is solidified, but we'll see when it will be broken. I'm the longest active streaker. And before I get to my beef with Monty, why don't we go ahead and rip it here? It's just past 6:45 p.m. Eastern. Let's go streaking.
2: 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We win one today, that's two in a row. We win one tomorrow, that's called a winning streak. It has happened before.
3: We're going streaking!